0: Chicago from Sufjan Stevens. And in a minute, one of Chicago's buzziest young bands, a mini concert from Freako, is next on World Cafe.
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0: Hey, this is World Cafe. I'm Raina Duris. Freako is a band from Chicago. In a recent interview with Chicago station WBEZ, they said they owe everything to the Chicago scene and their experience coming up in it. But like any band who wants to really make a go of it, they've also spent a lot of time away from home, on the road, touring. And that experience gave them all sorts of inspiration when it came to making their latest album, Something Worth Waiting For, produced by John Congleton. It's the follow-up to their debut, Where We've Been, Where We Go From Here, which not only put them on the map here in the U.S., but also caught the attention of fans half a world away in Japan, leading to them playing shows in Asia. You may have first heard Freako here on the World Cafe back in 2023 when we featured them on our Sense of Place Chicago series, but they've seen a lot since then, and you might be able to hear that coming through in the first song of this live set today. This was recorded earlier this year for World Cafe. It's an exclusive mini concert from Freako, beginning with the title track from Something Worth Waiting For.
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0: Thanks, y'all. Have a good one.
1: Freako performing Choo Choo. That's a song from their latest album, Something Worth Waiting For. Thank you so much to Freako for that exclusive mini concert. I'm Raina Duras, back in a moment with more World Cafe.
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0: Chicago's Earth, Wind, and Fire with Let's Groove, taking you to the end of this hour of World Cafe. Thanks again to Chicago's Freako for that mini concert that you heard earlier. And thanks to line producer Will Loftus for his work on that session. Also, thank you to our affiliate stations all across the country who bring this show to you. And thanks to the whole team here who make it. We produce it at WXPN at the University of Pennsylvania in Philadelphia. I'm Raina Duras. 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

0: 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New one from him called Too Little Too Late. A band that a cowboy might love on Live from the Archives is next on World Cafe.
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0: There are 35 years of live recordings hidden away in the World Cafe vault. And if you've ever wished that you could go in there and get your little fingers all over those CDs and records and recordings, this is your chance to do it. Every day around this time, we go live from the archives. I'm Raina Duras. This is when I play you a couple of exclusive live performances from the vault. Today, we're going to hear one from Band of Horses. It's from their 2012 album, Mirage Rock, and this is from their visit to the cafe that same year. Slow, Cruel Hands of Time, Band of Horses live for the cafe.

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Tall Tall Shadow, Vaja Bulat performing live for World Cafe. Took that out of the vault for you today for Live from the Archives. And if you want to go explore the archives, you'll find a recent interview with your next band in there at worldcafe.org.

WRFRG. It's Weezer. Found out that bassist Scott Schreiner wasn't initially into the idea of bringing in another singer to duet with Rivers Cuomo on this song. But you may agree that in the end, Carly Hartzman of Wednesday has a voice that just works. From their newest album, The Gold Album, Weezer, We Might As Well Be Strangers.

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1: My name is Elena Moore, and I am a political reporter at NPR. 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
0: You are listening to World Cafe. I'm Raina. Lake Street Dive just kicked off their tour last week in Sweden. Tonight, they are in Cologne, Germany. This set of shows is taking them far afield, far from home. And you might wonder how it would feel to perform this new song when you're off on a long tour far from your home and family, because that's what it's all about. Lake Street Dive, You're Never Around, new on World Cafe.

0: And I almost hesitate to call it an opportunity, given that it's likely going to harm a lot of people around the world in the meantime. But from a scientific perspective, it is a big natural experiment.
1: You know, El Niño involves very complex processes that happen in both the ocean and the atmosphere, and there are still aspects of that that aren't well understood. There's also big questions about whether climate change is making El Niños more intense. So experts say using this El Niño as a learning opportunity is important and ultimately could improve the forecasts that help communities prepare and even save lives.
2: That's NPR's Lauren Sommer. Lauren, thanks.
1: Thank you.
3: Carnegie Mellon University has received the largest single donation in the history of American higher education, $3 billion. It's the latest in a series of big donations to the country's top colleges. NPR's Alyssa Nadworny covers higher ed, and she's here to tell us more about this. Good morning, Alyssa.
4: Good morning.
3: So would you just start by telling us who made this gift and why?
4: So the historic donation comes from Kenneth Griffin. He's a hedge fund executive. He's a Harvard alum, but he's been in talks with Carnegie Mellon for over 2 years about this. Here's Griffin talking about his motivation for the donation on CNBC.
5: Higher education has been under attack in the last 2 years in the United States, but we need to elevate higher education in our country. This is the on-ramp to the American dream for the youth of our country.
4: So about $1 billion of that money is going to go towards CMU's Pittsburgh campus, including its computer science school, which will be named for Griffin. The other $2 billion will go towards a campus in Miami. The university says this new branch will, quote, invert the higher education model. And it's not going to be organized by traditional academic majors. Instead, they'll organize around themes, what they're calling societal challenges: human health and biology, national security, energy and climate resilience, and advanced manufacturing. Now, there's very few concrete details, but the idea is that CMU Miami will be a totally different model.
3: Let's just go back to the gift and give us the context for a gift of this size.
4: Well, it's still relatively rare to see these big dollar donations, but it is happening more and more. This donation surpassed the $2 billion gift that Nike co-founder Phil Knight and his wife Penny Knight gave to Oregon Health and Science University last year. They also recently gave another $1 billion to the University of Oregon for a new engineering college. In 2024, Ruth Gottesman gave $1 billion to cover tuition in perpetuity at the Albert Einstein College of Medicine in the Bronx. Most big donations have specific priorities, often a new building or a program, and plenty of them come with naming rights.
3: And I'm just wondering here if the size of these donations reflects the fact that we have an economy with a small group of people who own a tremendous amount of wealth.
4: Yeah, that's exactly right, Michelle. In 2025, philanthropic gifts to American colleges and universities were up, totaling more than $78 billion. But the total number of donors decreased for the fourth straight year. The donors dropping out are those individuals who give smaller gifts, often less than $1,000, which means an overwhelming percentage of higher education's philanthropic support comes from a small number of super rich people. Last year, 89% of the funds received were donated by just 2% of donors. That's from a report by the Council for Advancement and Support of Education.
3: But does this mean anything for the cost of college? I mean, despite these big donations, college tuition for many students is very high, something I know very well, having just experienced this myself.
4: Yeah. Now, most Americans don't pay those big sticker prices, but that doesn't mean families aren't struggling to pay for college, like you said. And in the world of higher ed fundraising, financial aid and scholarships remain a big priority. It's unclear how many, if any, of the Griffin money will go towards scholarships. At Carnegie Mellon University, tuition is almost $70,000 a year. Now, the CMU president did signal that he would use part of this week's gift to make the university more affordable for students, but he didn't detail those plans. And all this comes as colleges continue to close and cut back programs and staff due to lower enrollment and other financial challenges. Now, Michelle, I will say, big picture, that these big donations signal a continued belief in higher education, in scientific discovery, economic mobility by these very wealthy donors. And many of them, like Griffin did, acknowledge that higher ed and its funding streams, especially those coming from the federal government, have been at risk.
3: That's NPR's Alyssa Nadworny. Alyssa, thank you.
4: Thanks, Michelle.
3: This is NPR News.
6: 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It'll be on archaeoastronomy. 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
7: 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I'm Rich Drager. 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Charlie Schlenker has part one coming up today on WCBU Reports next. 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
9: Pulitzer winner Ayad Akhtar's new novel, The Radiance, is about a near-death experience that opens a mystical journey. Is it memoir or is it fiction? 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
11: Good morning, I'm Michelle Martin. Trump, Obama, Mick Jagger, all on the ballot this year for Congress in Brazil. They are part of a Brazilian tradition of joke candidates. Claudio Henrique dos Anjos, for example, is running under the name Henrique Barack Obama. Candidates in Brazil must belong to one of 30 parties. And joke votes count just as much as serious ones when determining how many seats those parties get. So a vote for Jagger would give his party satisfaction. It's Morning Edition.
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7: You're listening to Morning Edition on this Thursday here on WCBU. I'm Rich Drager. The major party candidates for Congress in Central Illinois have significantly different views of how to deal with looming financial crises over the federal budget deficit, national debt, and Social Security. Charlie Schlenker reports.
13: According to the U.S. Treasury and Congressional Budget Office, interest payments on the federal debt are bigger than defense spending. They're bigger than Medicare spending. Under the present course, debt payments will outstrip all the other major categories of spending put together in less than 20 years. The Social Security system needs shoring up much sooner, in about 6 years. Let's take Social Security first. There are a limited number of policy tools available. Raise the retirement age, increase tax rates, increase the limit on how much income gets taxed, cutting benefits. Back in the 1980s, Congress did all of those. This time around, 17th District Democratic Congressman Eric Sorensen says he doesn't like the idea of raising the tax rate for Social Security.
14: If you're struggling today, you should not be paying more. You should be paying less.
13: Sorensen says there are many people who are making a lot of money who don't pay taxes on that money, and he thinks they should. Sorensen's Republican opponent is Dylan Vansel.
15: So we have to look at other alternatives for this next generation that isn't necessarily counting on Social Security being there.
13: That's a non-starter for Sorensen.
14: Social Security payments are a promise that your government gives to you, and they're going to be there in the end.
13: Dylan Vansel says he has no faith in that promise for the next generation.
15: I just can't see a world where somebody that's turning 18 or 20 years old now, getting their first job, is going to pay in Social Security now and be able to get it when they're of whatever age that might be.
13: Vansel suggests an option often mentioned by some Republicans, essentially privatizing the nation's social insurance program by creating personal retirement accounts and allowing younger people to opt out of paying into Social Security. Critics of that idea note the risk, if investments don't perform well, is on the worker instead of having the system backed by the government. In the 16th District, the challenger is Paul Nolley. There are two parts to Nolley's proposal to shore up Social Security, capital gains taxes, and the amount of income that gets taxed. Right now, Social Security taxes income up to about $185,000. Anything above that doesn't get taxed for FICA.
15: My proposal is to tax all wages and also capital gains at $250,000 and above, which would shore up the Social Security Trust Fund for the next 75 years.
13: The 16th District incumbent is Republican Darren LaHood. LaHood says he believes anyone over age 55 should still be part of the existing system, but he says he thinks there may need to be a new system for others.
16: Some have suggested you have a tiered system, so if you're 18 to 23, you're under a different system. If you're 23 to 28, you're under a different system. If you're 28 to 34, so you have a tiered approach going up. That is a more fair way to look at that.
13: LaHood says part of the problem of Congress is that there is a recognition there is a problem, but an inability of will to make changes to take care of it. This applies to the national debt and the increasing annual budget deficit, too. Democrats like incumbent Eric Sorensen in the 17th and challenger Paul Nolley in the 16th favor increasing taxes on the wealthy, lowering the military budget, and ending the drain caused by the war in Iran. Republicans like Dylan Vansel in the 17th and incumbent Darren LaHood in the 16th emphasize growing the economy and promoting fairer trade that will help domestic revenue. Congressman LaHood suggests creating a debt commission to make all the tough choices in a bipartisan way, coupled with a single up or down vote to spread the political pain. Congress might not get serious about that anytime soon. LaHood says that's because voters don't even have that issue in their top 10.
16: Because they haven't had the pressure back home to do it. There's no consequences for taking a number of these votes that add to the debt and deficit.
13: So there's no statesmanship active
16: or not
13: enough? Well,
16: I wouldn't equate statesmanship with no pressure back home. If people aren't feeling pressure back home on the debt and deficit, then it's problematic.
13: LaHood says Democrats and Republicans are equally at fault on the debt and deficit, and eventually the music is going to stop. I'm Charlie Schlenker.
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0: security, energy and climate resilience, and advanced manufacturing. Now, there's very few concrete details, but the idea is that CMU Miami will be a totally different model.
1: Let's just go back to the gift and give us the context for a gift of this size.
0: Well, it's still relatively rare to see these big dollar donations, but it is happening more and more. This donation surpassed the $2 billion gift that Nike co-founder Phil Knight and his wife Penny Knight gave to Oregon Health and Science University last year. They also recently gave another $1 billion to the University of Oregon for a new engineering college. In 2024, Ruth Gottesman gave $1 billion to cover tuition in perpetuity at the Albert Einstein College of Medicine in the Bronx. Most big donations have specific priorities, often a new building or a program, and plenty of them come with naming rights.
1: And I'm just wondering here if the size of these donations reflects the fact that we have an economy with a small group of people who own a tremendous amount of wealth.
0: Yeah, that's exactly right, Michelle. In 2025, philanthropic gifts to American colleges and universities were up, totaling more than $78 billion. But the total number of donors decreased for the fourth straight year. The donors dropping out are those individuals who give smaller gifts, often less than $1,000, which means an overwhelming percentage of higher education's philanthropic support comes from a small number of super rich people. Last year, 89% of the funds received were donated by just 2% of donors. That's from a report by the Council for Advancement and Support of Education.
1: But does this mean anything for the cost of college? I mean, despite these big donations, college tuition for many students is very high, something I know very well, having just experienced this myself.
0: Yeah. Now, most Americans don't pay those big sticker prices, but that doesn't mean families aren't struggling to pay for college, like you said. And in the world of higher ed fundraising, financial aid and scholarships remain a big priority. It's unclear how many, if any, of the Griffin money will go towards scholarships. At Carnegie Mellon University, tuition is almost $70,000 a year. Now, the CMU president did signal that he would use part of this week's gift to make the university more affordable for students, but he didn't detail those plans. And all this comes as colleges continue to close and cut back programs and staff due to lower enrollment and other financial challenges. Now, Michelle, I will say, big picture, that these big donations signal a continued belief in higher education, in scientific discovery, economic mobility by these very wealthy donors. And many of them, like Griffin did, acknowledge that higher ed and its funding streams, especially those coming from the federal government, have been at risk.
1: That's NPR's Alyssa Nadworny. Alyssa, thank you.
0: Thanks, Michelle.
1: This is NPR News.
2: 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Good morning, it's 8:43 on Thursday, October 1st. 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Showers and thunderstorms today with a high of 74. 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
4: Pulitzer winner Ayad Akhtar's new novel, The Radiance, is about a near-death experience that opens a mystical journey. 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
1: Morning, I'm Michelle Martin. Trump, Obama, Mick Jagger, all on the ballot this year for Congress in Brazil. They are part of a Brazilian tradition of joke candidates. Claudio Henrique dos Anjos, for example, is running under the name Henrique Barack Obama. Candidates in Brazil must belong to one of 30 parties. And joke votes count just as much as serious ones when determining how many seats those parties get. So a vote for Jagger would give his party satisfaction. It's Morning Edition.
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2: You're listening to Morning Edition on this Thursday here on WCBU. I'm Rich Drager. The major party candidates for Congress in Central Illinois have significantly different views of how to deal with looming financial crises over the federal budget deficit, national debt, and Social Security. Charlie Schlenker reports.
7: According to the U.S. Treasury and Congressional Budget Office, interest payments on the federal debt are bigger than defense spending. They're bigger than Medicare spending. Under the present course, debt payments will outstrip all the other major categories of spending put together in less than 20 years. The Social Security system needs shoring up much sooner, in about 6 years. Let's take Social Security first. There are a limited number of policy tools available. Raise the retirement age, increase tax rates, increase the limit on how much income gets taxed, cutting benefits. Back in the 1980s, Congress did all of those. This time around, 17th District Democratic Congressman Eric Sorensen says he doesn't like the idea of raising the tax rate for Social Security.
8: If you're struggling today, you should not be paying more. You should be paying less.
7: Sorensen says there are many people who are making a lot of money who don't pay taxes on that money, and he thinks they should. Sorensen's Republican opponent is Dylan Vansel.
9: So we have to look at other alternatives for this next generation that isn't necessarily counting on Social Security being there.
7: That's a non-starter for Sorensen.
8: Social Security payments are a promise that your government gives to you, and they're going to be there in the end.
7: Dylan Vansel says he has no faith in that promise for the next generation.
9: I just can't see a world where somebody that's turning 18 or 20 years old now, getting their first job, is going to pay in Social Security now and be able to get it when they're of whatever age that might be.
7: Vansel suggests an option often mentioned by some Republicans, essentially privatizing the nation's social insurance program by creating personal retirement accounts and allowing younger people to opt out of paying into Social Security. Critics of that idea note the risk if investments don't perform well is on the worker instead of having the system backed by the government. In the 16th district, the challenger is Paul Nolley. There are two parts to Nolley's proposal to shore up Social Security: capital gains taxes and the amount of income that gets taxed. Right now, Social Security taxes income up to about $185,000. Anything above that doesn't get taxed for FICA.
10: My proposal is to tax all wages and also capital gains at $250,000 and above, which would shore up the Social Security Trust Fund for the next 75 years.
7: The 16th District incumbent is Republican Darren LaHood. LaHood says he believes anyone over age 55 should still be part of the existing system, but he says he thinks there may need to be a new system for others.
11: Some have suggested you have a tiered system, so if you're 18 to 23, you're under a different system. If you're 23 to 28, you're under a different system. If you're 28 to 34, so you have a tiered approach going up. That is a more fair way to look at that.
7: LaHood says part of the problem of Congress is that there is a recognition there is a problem, but an inability of will to make changes to take care of it. This applies to the national debt and the increasing annual budget deficit, too. Democrats like incumbent Eric Sorensen in the 17th and challenger Paul Nolley in the 16th favor increasing taxes on the wealthy, lowering the military budget, and ending the drain caused by the war in Iran. Republicans like Dylan Vansel in the 17th and incumbent Darren LaHood in the 16th emphasize growing the economy and promoting fairer trade that will help domestic revenue. Congressman LaHood suggests creating a debt commission to make all the tough choices in a bipartisan way, coupled with a single up or down vote to spread the political pain. Congress might not get serious about that anytime soon. LaHood says that's because voters don't even have that issue in their top 10.
11: Because they haven't had the pressure back home to do it. There's no consequences for taking a number of these votes that add to the debt and deficit.
7: So there's no statesmanship active
11: or not
7: enough?
11: I wouldn't equate statesmanship with no pressure back home. If people aren't feeling pressure back home on the debt and deficit, then it's problematic.
7: LaHood says Democrats and Republicans are equally at fault on the debt and deficit, and eventually the music is going to stop. I'm Charlie Schlenker.
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8: 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Kate Woodsum untangles how emotional dysregulation can lead to more authoritarian choices and how to build a more peaceful and resilient society. And we'd love to hear from you. 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
9: 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She's also the founder of What Would the Neighbors Think?, where she teaches women the why behind great style. And Hina Hintze Lowe. She's a size-inclusive personal stylist who focuses mostly on plus-sized and transgender people. She's currently the personal stylist to Rachel Reed, the author of Heated Rivalry. Well, let's go to some questions we got about proportion.
10: How do you minimize your stomach in your choices of wardrobe?
11: I have a pretty significant curve to my upper back. I don't mean scoliosis. I just mean like a hunchback. And I don't like the way I look in clothes. And I've often thought, surely there is a way to design something that kind of hides that hump. So that's my challenge. I'm looking forward to seeing if you guys come up with something creative.
9: So, Hina, let's start with the person who wants to minimize their stomach. Any tips?
12: So, you know, most clothing that is designed for straight size folks, for example, let's say like a high waisted pair of jeans, the front rise, which is basically that distance from like the crotch seam up to the top of the waistband, is going to be something like 10 to 12 inches. And that would be considered for somebody who maybe doesn't have as prominent of a stomach, what high rise would be. But when it comes to styling for a plus size body, you

I want to listen to a little of Make a New World. And we're going to first listen to how it starts. You know, very pretty. Sounds like a Pat Metheny song. And then, suddenly it's a scary three-act play. And then we're going back to the opening theme.

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2: Also complicating things, Nevada sued the federal government over the new river plans, which slowed down talks about that three-state deal. Another potential lawsuit could complicate things further. Arizona has set aside $9 million to sue other states or the federal government over the river, and says it reserves the right to take its water complaints to court. For NPR News, I'm Alex Hager in Phoenix.